0: Sister Ray with the brand new single Chewing on the Rind. That song just came out today. And that is it for Q Today. The show this week was produced, as always, by the best team in radio and podcasting. Simi Bassi, Ben Edwards, Zian Eros, Vanessa Nigro, Cora Najawan, Adriel Smiley, Caitlin Swan, and Catherine Stockhausen. Our digital team is Sabina Wex, Vivian Rashad, March Marcanti, and Nathan Chisholm. Our production assistant is Zoe Morris. Sam Hashimi is our engineer with help from Shirley Gao. Our director is Gloria Mateo. Our senior producer is Matt Murphy. Beza Saifa is our executive producer. If you want to get in touch with me, q@cbc.ca. My name is Tom Power. We'll see you soon. Later on.
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2: Hi, I'm Julia Cahon, your host on Quebec AM. We work hard to bring you stories that reflect the diversity and liveliness of English-speaking communities across the province and help you understand the news that affects you directly. We keep you company weekday.

0: the theme between the two countries, the sense of like an increasing divide, an increasing inequality that's been accelerated by the arrival of AI.
1: That idea, I mean, writers don't necessarily write the headlines, but the headline of that piece was about being harvested by the future.
0: Yeah, yeah. So that was my favorite title. And that title actually wasn't my words. It came from a quote that I found.

What a perfect way to start our epic show than with the hallucination. There's more to them than their mix of First Nations music and thunderous beats. At their core, the group's about promoting hope, connection, and unity. The hallucination

0: so like the lady. The soothing sounds of Nat King Cole with Mona Lisa. A wistful, gentle melody that does not reflect what it's like to see the actual Mona Lisa at the Louvre.
1: Mona Lisa, Mona Lisa.
0: That's more accurate. In front of this haunting, ever mysterious

portrait. People shove and elbow each other, shrieking, "Her features really do adhere to the golden ratio." And this truly is a glorious example of Da Vinci's mastery of the technique known as sfumato. And, oh no, I dropped my croissant and now there's ham everywhere. And then they take selfies with the Mona Lisa. Or, because of the roiling cluster of fellow tourists, they take selfies of people taking selfies of people taking selfies with

0: human life?
1: There are two investigations now. One, you know, launched by the Irish Prime Minister, who has said his sympathies go to Mr. Sekela's family and the wider Congolese community. There's also a police investigation and an internal probe by the ombudsman into how police responded when they did arrive. Does that kind of response, what you're hearing from police and officials so far, how does that sit with you?
0: It doesn't sit well. Again, you know, we want to get independent evaluations of what happened, you know. But again, we have history. We have history of how these cases go, and it spans out for a couple of years. And at the end of the day, you know, everybody's energy is gone. And, you know, we have one, you know, from Judge Nkencho, you know, that case, like, it was an open and shut case, but it turned out not to be. So we have to watch everything. We have to monitor everything closely. And I made a call, you know, in my role as special rapporteur, we wrote to the minister and to the Gadashio Kono to ask, you know, that the community, not even just the family, but the community must be kept informed.
1: You've seen some of the other response in Ireland as well, some posting on your social media, you know, underlining the allegations of shoplifting, and that a man in his 80s was hurt when Yves Sekela was allegedly fleeing the scene. How do you respond to that kind of rhetoric in this moment?
0: So the first thing that has come out is that the 80-year-old man, he's still alive. He has actually written to the media to say, said he has forgiven whoever, you know, caused him harm. Do you understand? So he's alive to tell that story. This man was caught up in his prime, 35. He was caught up in his prime. You know, so yes, I do feel that, you know, it's all deflection. That's why I say that it's not about what he did. This is not the jungle. That's why we are in Europe. That's why we're in the Western world. The Western world prides itself on equality and justice. And justice cannot be selective. Justice must be for all, you know. So you cannot treat some people with jungle justice and then you treat some people with, you know, legal justice. If it's legal justice we are using in Europe, then we must use it all the time. And so in Europe, if there is a crime, there is a cause of law, we have the police. You call the Gardaí, and that law cannot be selective. It cannot pick and choose.
1: You've done this work for a long time. As we mentioned, you're the special rapporteur on racism and equality for Ireland. The fact that that role exists and that you fill it is significant as well. But you also mentioned at the start of our conversation what the last year has been like, and that people feel that any progress made is that now there's regression and so many steps backwards. What is that like for you as someone who does this work?
0: Honestly, I don't know, because I just feel a lot of frustration right now, because we were going, I'm like, okay, we're on course. But we've gone back to, you know, like the 20, you know, the 2000s, you know, when we were in early 2000s, we've gone back to all of that time when we had issues of, you know, huge deportations in Ireland. And this is not just only Ireland, it's across Europe, and this anti-immigrant sentiment that we're seeing, you know. But unfortunately, we forget that when you have anti-immigrant sentiment, some people are not immigrants anymore. They are of immigrant descent. However, when hate comes, it does not select. The hate just comes and hits you. Because this young man, you know, that you know, was killed recently now, you know, he had lived in Ireland over 20 years, you know. We are conflating immigration. We are using that to determine, you know, how people get treated. Then what about people who are citizens but of migrant descent? You know, so everybody gets lumped up and everybody gets hurt. But Iris, and that's why we're talking about human rights. Human right is a right to life. A right to be safe, a right to be heard, you know, irrespective of your citizenship status. And that's what is being eroded.
1: What do you think it would take to turn things around?
0: I think we need to sit down and look at these policies. When policies are being enacted, we cannot keep conflating, like, we cannot keep using immigration as political ladders. Because once people want to build their political careers, what's the first thing they do? They tackle immigration. And unfortunately, immigration is not a thing, it's human lives. Behind that word immigration are families, sons, daughters, mothers, children, human beings.
1: Eben, I'm glad we could speak. Thank you for this.
0: Thank you.
2: That was Ireland's special rapporteur on racism and equality, Ebun Joseph. We reached her in Dublin.

0: When Victor Ball crossed the graduation stage at École Polytechnique earlier today, he was not alone. At his side was Kopec, a black and white St. Pierre and Victor's service dog, who had been by his side the whole time. Kopec joined Mr. Ball for every class throughout his 5 years at university, where he completed a mechanical engineering degree. Victor Ball is on the autism spectrum and has ADHD, and school was a much bigger challenge for him before dogs came into the picture. We reached Victor Ball earlier today, just before his graduation ceremony. He's in Montreal.
1: Victor, congratulations. It is graduation day. Thank you for squeezing us in.
2: Oh, yes, it's a pretty big day. We are really happy, really proud.
1: Yeah, it's coming up. How have you been preparing?
2: Mostly changing outfits, looking what I want to wear.
1: I get it.
2: But everything will be under the gown anyway. But
1: yes.
2: Yeah.
1: But you have to feel good underneath that. So good for you.
2: Yeah, not too warm.
1: And are you? And how's Kopec doing?
2: Oh, she's great. She feels the stress in the hair, so she's showing it.
1: Oh,
2: she can't stop coming at me to say, "Hey, calm down."
1: She knows there's stress, so she's calming you down. I know she's not your first dog, but that dog was also trained by Quebec's Mira Foundation. You got that dog when you were 12. But what was school like for you before that?
2: I was really stressed and anxious kid. I had a lot of...

Come spring, it melts. A handful of towns here get a lot of their water from artificial glaciers. The water flows downhill through huge pipes into reservoirs and underground storage tanks. I shimmied down a manhole inside of one to take a look, and actually seeing the mechanics of it kind of blew my mind.

0: This track comes courtesy of the Meridian Brothers and Mexican Institute of Sound. It's off their new collaboration, an album titled Ruido Tovar. Camilo Lara is the brains behind MIS, Mexican Institute of Sound, or Instituto Mexicano de Sonido. He spoke with me recently from his home in Los Angeles. Camilo, hello.
1: Hello, Marco. Great speaking to you.
0: You've described this album as futuristic, but it's also based on a sound with a deep tradition across Latin America. So how were you conceptualizing cumbia when you went into the studio with Meridian Brothers?
1: We kind of had the same background. We were devoted to cumbia for a long time. We love tropical music. So we kind of decide to do this project together. I have a deep admiration for the Meridian Brothers.

0: So Selena, for me, comes a little bit later. I'm wondering, did you learn anything new about his relationship, even with Selena, while you were working on the documentary? Because Johnny Canales played a big role, frankly, in getting Selena out there.
1: I think most people know that Johnny was the first person that brought Selena to Mexico. I think also a lot of people know that he was the one that led her to learn to speak Spanish. You can see it on the show when he kind of teases her. Selena, if you want to be an international star, you have to learn how to speak Spanish.
2: Y me acuerdo cuando llegó Selena al show de Johnny Canales, no sabía ni una palabra en español. La única palabra que le decía a su papá era dinero, dinero. Ahora sabe dos.
3: Papi, ¿dónde está mi dinero?
1: Maybe the thing that people didn't know about Selena and Johnny is that they had this really beautiful relationship where he almost felt like a mentor to her with this Theo energy. And you can tell how much her passing affected him in the homage that he created for her in the tape where he talks about her passing and he says goodbye to her.
2: A rato, Selena, estamos todos contigo. Y no te digo goodbye. Te digo, I'll see you later. You got it. Take it away.
0: A lot of record labels lost interest. There was this sense that as more Latinos, more Mexicanos are coming in, that music should be quote unquote pure, it should be 100% Mexican. And all of this created tension among artists who had depended on Johnny Canales and his sponsorship and the public. Walk us through this time period, because people were mourning the death of Selena, but her death was actually having a huge impact on what was happening commercially with this music.
4: It took us about 5 years to make this film. You know, about 3.5 years, we were fully with Johnny Canales. The latter half of the part, Johnny Canales passed away. So there was a lot of, I think, unopened doors that sort of revealed themselves and opened up throughout his passing, as did when Selena passed away. Visiting Selena Auditorium, where Johnny had his funeral, his public funeral, being there to film that attracted so many of the same people and fans and audience members who were at Selena's funeral as well. And the way that the community embraced both of these artists, I'm positive is something I would never experience in my life again. It felt political, it felt musical, it felt cultural, and it felt really heavy. A lot of people felt like they knew Selena and Johnny Canales personally, even though they may have never met them. Maybe just because they were in the audience so many times watching them, they were impacted by their stories and their musicality. And when they passed, they've really felt like they lost a part of themselves. So for me, something I learned about Selena was the real truth of the impact that she had on the community, the North Star that she was, not just for Johnny, but for so many of the artists who were on his show, who were inspired to be musicians because they would see her performing at his show. Even when we interviewed Abraham Quintanilla, Selena's father, for our film, he still holds a lot of heaviness in his heart when it comes to the role that Johnny Canales played in her career. So for me, it was really eye-opening to connect with the spirit of Selena through Johnny Canales, through the archival research, through watching a lot of the behind-the-scenes footage that the world has never seen that we include in our movie. After Selena passed, you know, Bobby Pulido in the film really, really sort of goes into it. And he talks about how the industry collectively got depressed. The record labels got a little bit of that wind punched out of their gut because the most visible person all of a sudden was gone. The rug got pulled out from everybody at the same time. And at the second that that happened, the larger, broader audience immediately moved away to the next big thing. And so many Tejano artists were feeling like, hold on, she was just one of 1,000 of us. What about the rest of us? And Johnny Canales, at the same time, his television show started to be programmed a little bit more globally, nationally, and he started introducing a lot of Mexican artists, artists from Latin America. So really the Tejano artists had this 1-2 punch where they lost Selena, the television show

0: from PRX.
1: That was Latino USA from Futuro Media and PRX. I'm Saroja Coelho. We are traveling the world with our international programming here on CBC Radio 1.

of encirclement in the Eastern Mediterranean as a result of this alignment between Israel, Greek Cypriots, and Greece, of course. I mean, and they can deny Turkey if they combine their capabilities, military and naval capabilities.

0: still to this day is because of the legacy that he put down. And so I think that that's brilliant to see.
1: Villeneuve joins other notable athletes that have made an impact in Quebec, like Maurice Richard and Georges Vézina. Natalia Weichsel, CBC News, Montreal.
2: And a reminder that officials in Montreal encouraging people to take public transit if they plan to go to F1 events either today or for the big race tomorrow. Now, from one race to another, City of Montreal and fellow Quebec are trying

0: Well, I have to be honest, it sort of was a kind of a weird fantasy that I had. There were many years where I was a single mom and I was teaching at Marianopolis. And I was like, all I want is a little house. And I remember on the drive to Marianopolis through NDG and then parts of Westmount, I'd be like, maybe somebody would let me, they'd adopt me or take me into their family. They could also have my daughter. We could be their family. And then I could end up with the house. So it's sort of like a weird thought. And I could never write a book about for adults, about a crazy lady who would do that. But when you write for kids, you can get away with all kinds of stuff. And I always had the idea, as realizing, hey, maybe I could use this as a kid's story.
1: Yeah, well,
0: so
1: I mean,
0: that's what I did.
1: This is not unrealistic. I mean, looking at the way housing prices are today, and if you're a single parent, it's a tough situation. So, but what is the situation that you created for Cyril and his mother?
0: Well, they're alone. She doesn't have family because she came from a complicated family. There's nobody left. She does have good friends. They live in an apartment building where they all have a community. He has a best friend who lives in the building. His mom has good friends who live nearby, but she really wants a house. He's not that keen on, it's not that important to him, but he realizes that's what his mom really wants. So he wants his mom to be happy. And she, in her head, it's like, she wants her kid to have, and I remember this feeling too, from when I was a single mother for so many years, I'm not doing it right. My kid doesn't have a garden. Of course, life's about a lot more important things than gardens, but it's easy to get focused on all of those things.
1: Well,
0: so another thing, frankly, about me is I'm really very attached to house. I like a nest.
1: Well, one of the things that you pointed out that I noticed in the book too, is that they both sort of have this idea of what a family should look like and of what a house should look like. And that's not, it's not the same for everyone. And it's not, that's just not the way it works out often.
0: Exactly. And they talk more and more about sound family.
1: Yes.
0: Who are our people? Sometimes if you're lucky, it's your own flesh and blood relatives. But sometimes we find other people along the way too.
1: Who answers Cyril's ad to house share and is eventually to give away their house?
0: Well, it turns out to be a man named Mr. Hart. And the first title of the book, we changed it along the way, but it was going to be called Hart House. So Mr. Hart answers the ad, and Cyril has already run into him at the local coffee shop because he's a really grumpy old guy. And it turns out it's the same man that has a house. And
1: right.
0: I set the story in NDG, so it's in NDG. And to Cyril's a little kind of shocked when it turns out, oh my God, that's the guy from the coffee shop. And his mother knows nothing about the plan. So the other thing I sort of had fun with was the mother keeps dragging him to open houses to see, because she's all these houses she can't afford to buy. So Cyril knows a lot about the real estate market.
1: Well, I love how Cyril calls Henry Hart Grumposaurus.
0: Okay, good. I'm glad. And I should tell you, most of my friends know this already, but Mr. Hart is based on my father, a lot of him, because my dad, some of your listeners will have met my father, Maximilian Polak, and he was a wonderful, smart, great guy. And he was a politician, and then he later in life became a judge. He worked till the age of 84. But I will say the last couple of years, he lived till, I think, 92, and he was miserable. He had a first great run. This 90 years were fabulous, but 90 to 92 was awful. And I think I needed to kind of work that out in my story, in my life. And it came out in the story of someone who's really grumpy. He was hard to love. And the editor that I was working on the book with at Kids Can, she said to me, I have a bit of a problem with Mr. Hart. He's irredeemable. And I feel so, maybe I've been a little too tough on my father in this story.
1: Well, how did you make him more redeemable?
0: Well, I think it's because he

0: 2 minutes away from 8 o'clock, and Rowan Kennedy's here with the latest news headlines.
1: Good morning. The Montreal Canadiens preparing to face off against the Carolina Hurricanes in Game 2 of the Eastern Conference Final. That and F1 in the city is expected to make for a very touristy, very busy weekend for restaurants, for hotels as well. And the CAQ is gathering today to essentially create a plan for the next election. They're meeting in Lévis, and it'll be the first chance that Christine Fréchette will get to actually speak to members who elected her earlier this year. Sonali.
0: Thanks very much, Rowan. It is 13 degrees in Montreal currently, and we will be back right after World Report.

Coming up in this half hour, Swan Lake gets a makeover in the Grand Ballet Canadien's latest production called The Lake. We speak with the artistic director, Ivan Cavallari, about the streamlined show that is more relatable for modern audiences.

0: That's Pierre Lapointe. Qu'en est-il de la chance? You're listening to All in the Weekend. Lots of you texting in. One of you texting in, can't wait to see Le Lac. My granddaughter is taking me for my 82nd birthday. Well, happy early birthday, and it sounds like it's going to be a good time. News is coming up next.
1: This is CBC News. Good morning, it's 8:30. I'm Rowan Kennedy with your CBC News from Montreal. CAQ members are gathering right now in Lévis for their last council meeting before the next election campaign kicks off later this summer. As CATSI-CNA reports, Premier Christine Fréchette may have to explain why the party hasn't recruited as many candidates as the Parti Québécois, Québec solidaire, and the Quebec Liberals.
2: Là, je suis dans une période où je gouverne avec mon équipe.
3: That's Premier Christine Fréchette earlier this week saying she's in a period where she governs to answer Quebecers' needs with her team.
2: Et c'est ça.

is the wrong clip. That clip is from last weekend. Carrier says he expects a strong performance from Carolina, who will try to bounce back in front of their own fans. And just finally, noting a correction, at 7:30, I said the Bell Center would host a watch party with the game on the Jumbotron. There is a watch party at the Bell Center, but it's at the 1909 restaurant. It will not be shown in the rink in front of fans. And that was your CBC News.

0: And I don't want to major on that, but there's these various areas where the federal government intrudes in areas of provincial responsibility. If it were to withdraw from that, I think that would do more to unify federal-provincial relations and to restore some confidence on the part of the private sector with respect to federal involvement in the natural resources area.
1: I just want to ask you in closing, sir, this is the first time we have ever seen a

0: resistance, and advocacy. Coming up on Day 6, the serious skill behind the music of Star Wars. I'm Brent Bambury. 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
1: First, what we do, we should make a good character, good model.
2: I use a woman face. I'm a man, but I use a woman face for make

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1: Start the car!
2: Mamma mia, that's a spicy meatball.
3: What love doesn't conquer, Alka-Seltzer will.
4: What a relief.

0: that while the genes that were expressed weren't different, there was very, very many differentially abundant proteins in the fed T cells. And more importantly, when they were activated, they were far more likely to initiate the translation of new protein. And this meant metabolic genes, metabolic proteins, but also the immune proteins that are necessary to talk to other members of the immune system.
1: Okay. So if the body's immune system, these T cells, need extra energy from a meal to be better at fighting infections, why do you think it is that when we get sick, we usually lose our appetite? We don't want to eat.
0: Yeah, that's something that we've been thinking about ever since we came up with these initial data, right? And I can only speculate for what it's worth here, but it is a major metabolic demand to undergo an immune response. So we do feel really, you know, if you get sick, especially if you get particularly sick, like a bad flu or, you know, something even more serious, you're laid up. It's tough to get off the couch. Not eating is something, you know, called sickness behavior. Again, we can only speculate on this, but one hypothesis we have is that this is actually a trick that viruses play on us, is that part of their biology is to suppress our appetite during infection so that the kind of the viral production machinery in our cells gets the lion's share of the energy. And the kind of interesting byproduct of that is that there isn't enough left for the immune system to eat. So that's something actually we're going to be exploring a little bit more, which will allow us to kind of pick apart whether or not feeding behavior is a product of the virus versus a product of the immune system.
1: Whoever would have thought that viruses could be so clever?
0: You know, it's so funny. We've been living together for billions of years, animals and viruses, and we've learned, you know, Bob, it's kind of interesting. If you look back at the most kind of famous and impactful discoveries in immunology over the last 50 years, we've learned most of it from viruses. By studying viruses, we kind of learn about the immune system.
1: Okay. So once you looked at the human T cell response for food, I know that you moved on to mice. So what did you do there?
0: In this study, we competed these T cells that either came from a fasted mouse or from a fed mouse. And then we vaccinated them. We asked them, how would they create protection long-term? And so what we found, very consistent with what we saw in people, is that T cells that arose from the fed mouse not only were better at fighting the infection initially, but they became memory cells to a much better degree. And so memory is that biochemical and genetic change that occurs when we get vaccinated, right? We're training our immune repertoire to find that virus so that if you get infected again, you won't get sick, right? The T cells will be better primed to fight that infection. So this suggested that the effect of a meal was not just acute, that it could have long-term effects on the outcome of an immune response.
1: How long?
0: The T cells that came from the fed mouse were far more prevalent even a year after infection in the blood compared to the T cells that came from the fasted mice.
1: Wow, that's amazing. Now, I also know you did some work looking at how being fed might be able to improve a type of cancer therapy. Tell me about that.
0: We've been able to really design therapies, we call them immunotherapies, where we are able to mobilize a patient's immune system to fight their cancer rather than targeting that cancer with chemotherapy and radiation and other things that could be toxic. And so one of the things that we were excited about in this study was a type of immunotherapy called CAR T cell therapy. And the way that it works is you can take immune cells from a blood sample of a patient and essentially engineer them to see cancer cells. And then you deliver those T cells back to a patient, and those T cells can go and find cancer and eliminate it. It's a very powerful form of therapy. And so what we found is that if we manufactured CAR T cells from the post-lunch sample, they lasted longer, they were more metabolically active, and they killed cancer cells in a humanized model system, so in a preclinical system, to a better degree than the T cells that we isolated from the fasted cells.
1: Wow. Dr. Delgoff, thank you so much for your time.
0: Oh, thank you for having me.
1: Dr. Greg Delgoff is an immunologist at the University of Pittsburgh and the UPMC Hillman Cancer Center.
2: When life gets you down, you know what you gotta do?
3: I don't wanna know what you gotta do.
2: Just keep swimming, just keep swimming, just keep swimming, swimming, swimming. What do? We swim.
3: Dorino singing.

0: realize what species were making each sound. My favorite sound is definitely the black rockfish. It sounds like this croaking, grunting. It's kind of like a sound. And it's the most unique, and every time I hear it, it makes me laugh. The copper rockfish makes a lot of knocks and grunt noises. The knocks that it makes are kind of these low frequency, kind of thrumming sounds. And then the grunts, unlike the black rockfish, which makes really long grunting noises, these are usually pretty quick, less than a second. And they often make these noises when they are being chased by other larger fish. Or sometimes they'll make these knocking noises in quick repetition when they are chasing their own prey along the ocean floor. We discovered that especially copper and quillback rockfish make these kind of distress grunting noises, and they make significantly more grunting sounds when they're being chased. They're scared. It's kind of like them yelling or screaming, which I think is pretty relatable. I'd probably do the same thing if I was getting chased by a giant fish. One of the coolest things we discovered is that as fish get bigger, the sounds they make gets lower and lower in frequency. So little baby fish make these high frequency sounds. And then the larger adult fish make these lower grunting and knocking noises. And that's really interesting from both a listening perspective. It's interesting to be able to tell that that's a baby fish making that noise. But also it's a huge thing to understand from a conservation perspective, because if we know how big the fish are, we can start to do really important, complex conservation management using stock assessment and biomass estimates. It's really exciting that we were able to capture a large variety of different fish sounds. We captured 8 different species of fish making unique noises. And this is awesome because a few of these species we didn't even know could make sounds before. The canary rockfish and the vermilion rockfish had never been recorded anywhere making noises. So that was a first of its kind discovery. But it's also really exciting because we figured out that we can tell these sounds apart. So it means we can non-invasively, non-destructively monitor these rockfish using their sounds. This means we can start to develop fish sound detectors, kind of like the Merlin app that's commonly used in birding, but for fish. So we can take audio recordings and feed it into a fish sound detector and know exactly where these fish are living. And that's really the cornerstone of marine conservation, learning where your fish that you want to protect live, figuring out how many are there. And then you can make marine protected areas, or you can set fisheries closures, you can do stock assessment because you know exactly the range of the species you're interested in protecting.
1: Darianne Lancaster is a PhD candidate in the Department of Marine Ecology and Acoustics at the University of Victoria. I'm Bob McDonald, and you're listening to Quirks and Quarks on CBC Radio 1 and streaming live on the CBC News app. Just go to the local tab and press play wherever you are. Coming up later in the program, how astronomers use radio waves to see our hidden universe.
2: And they've actually gone through the clouds, hit the volcanoes and plains of Venus, and come back, and we can create these incredible 3D renderings of what the surface of Venus is like.
1: Humans have been staring up at the stars for as long as our species has existed. It was only more recently, just over 400 years ago, that we started using telescopes to study the night sky. Those first instruments used lenses and later mirrors to focus rays of visible light.

0: Saturn return.
1: I mean,
0: Nadine.
1: I'm not an astrology girl, but I became one that year because I was like, what's happening to me?
0: Right.
1: Why am I so sad? Essentially, they're just like that. You're entering, you know, the new phase of your life, and
0: yes.
1: And you're shedding your old life.

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1: I'm Anis Haidari. Coming up on Just Asking, Albertans will vote in the fall on whether they should stay in Canada or ask to hold another vote on separating. It's at least partly a referendum on a referendum, and it's raising a lot of questions. So we want to hear your question about the questions on the ballot and everything else around Alberta separation. We are live in 1 hour. The phone lines are open now. 1-888-416-8333.
2: Next on The Bridge, we enter the world of contemporary theater and dance with Festival Transamérique. Choosing artists from across the three Americas, Martine Dennewald and Jesse Mill have been the duo at the helm for the last 5 years. It's a model that's working, even if it's uncommon. It's the 20th edition of FDA, and Jesse and Martine explain why now especially is the time to resist and celebrate.
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Today, you heard from co-artistic directors of Festival Transamérique, Jesse Mill and Martin Denewald. The Contemporary Theater and Dance Festival runs from May 28th to June 10th in the Montreal area. The Bridge is produced and edited by me, Natalia Ndongo, and co-produced by Miriam Adaya. Hope you're keeping it light wherever you are. We'll catch up next week.

0: Smith proceeding despite the ruling that initially at least quashed this from happening?
1: In part, she's responding, and Matt pointed this out earlier, because the court ruling is being appealed, as we've seen, and it prevents the state for

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That's 1-888-416-8333. You can also reach out on social media, submit your question online, head to cbc.ca/myquestion. And that's what Jay did. We got a question online from Jay in London, Ontario, and he writes, I find that my seasonal allergies are more severe just before it rains and on rainy days. Any idea why that is?

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6: Welcome to Laugh Out Loud. I'm your host, Ali Hassan, and we've got a lot of comedy for you today, so let's get right into it. Our first comedian has made some real waves in his first 7 years as a performer. He's been all over Canada, in Australia at the Melbourne Comedy Festival, and this past winter he featured at the Osaka Comedy Club in Japan.

Watch the Olympics. I like that. There's a sport in the Olympics I like. It's they just put it in just the last year. It's the mixed curling. Mixed curling. Yeah. It's just one man, one woman on a team, just curling. I love it. Yeah. I like it because it's the only place where it's okay for a man to yell at a woman to sweep harder. So that's what.